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Not exactly a love song, even though it's called The One I Love. It's REM on Sacramento's Classic Rock, 96.9 The Eagle. Yeah, the big clue, a simple prop to occupy my time. Yep. Well, we know love is a funny thing, right? That's for sure. I'm Doug Thomas, but hey, I'm always up for a slow ride. It's Bog Hat for your Saturday afternoon.

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The Eagle.

Oh, yeah, the Guess Who's singing about those fine American women on Sacramento's Classic Rock, 96.9 The Eagle. I'm Doug Thomas. Yeah, you know, that's for everybody out paddleboarding, canoeing, swimming, whatever you're doing on the water. Man, what a perfect day for that. And for cranking up the Clash on your Eagle.

Hey there, it's Justin Case. Join me Monday morning in the 7 a.m. hour for a concert announcement. And then I'll have tickets to that show inside the College of Rock Knowledge. That's what our top students will be earning all week long. It all starts Monday morning right here on 96.9 The Eagle. If you've lived

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0: Billy Joel, Billy Nation, is going to be part of Roseville's Music in the Park. That's coming up Sunday, September 6th. But tomorrow evening's concert, if you're into Steely Dan in Chicago, yeah, they've got a Steely Dan Chicago tribute at Royer Park. That starts at 5:45 tomorrow evening. Def Leppard goes out to Newcastle on the Eagle.
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AC/DC on Sacramento's Classic Rock, 96.9 The Eagle. I'm Doug Thomas. If you're into vinyl, you're going to want to be at the Roseville Veterans Hall tomorrow, 10 a.m. to 2 p.m. Album Revolution doing their summer record fair. 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So, yeah, want to find out more? 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

There's Cheap Trick for Cameron Park on Sacramento's Classic Rock, 96.9 The Eagle. I'm Doug Thomas. If you're into Alice Cooper, you're going to want to be here Monday morning in the 8 o'clock hour. Justin's going to do the College of Rock Knowledge. Chance to see Alice at the Hard Rock, November 20th. The winning starts Monday morning in the 8 o'clock.

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Hey, that's Sir Paul McCartney on Sacramento's Classic Rock, 96.9 The Eagle. Yeah, I'm Doug Thomas. Thrilled to be part of a new movie project. It's called Father. Tremaine Hayhoe put together a movie, and we had the debut last night at the Harris Center in Folsom. Red carpet and everything. Limo rides. Man, it was fun. Honestly, I'm not sure what happens next, but I sure had a good time. So be on the lookout for a movie named Father.

0: 96.9 The Eagle, Sacramento's classic rock. I'm Doug Thomas with some live music options. Tower of Power, July 19th at the State Fair. George Thorogood, August 1st at the venue. AC/DC, August 5th at Levi's Stadium. 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

0: Hey there, it's Justin Case. Join me Monday morning in the 7 a.m. hour for a concert announcement. And then I'll have tickets to that show inside the College of Rock Knowledge. That's what our top students will be earning all week long. It all starts Monday morning right here on 96.9 The Eagle.
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I woke last night to the sound of thunder. 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

0: 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I'm Doug Thomas with some live music options. 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George Thorogood, August 1st at the venue. AC/DC, August 5th at Levi's Stadium. 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

0: 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Join me Monday morning in the 7 a.m. hour for a concert announcement. And then I'll have tickets to that show inside the College of Rock Knowledge. That's what our top students will be earning all week long. It all starts Monday morning right here on 96.9 The Eagle.
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0: 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I'm Doug Thomas with some live music options. 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

96.9 The Eagle is classic rock. Sometimes it goes like this. Dream on, dream on, dream on. Or this. And of course, this.

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1: As a co-host nation, the U.S. men's national team walked into their own World Cup with something they haven't had since 1994, home field advantage, and a roster loaded with talent playing at the highest levels in Europe. Mauricio Pochettino led a 26-man group anchored by AC Milan's Christian Pulisic, chasing a first quarterfinal since 2002. A Group D draw against Paraguay, Australia, and Turkey looked manageable on paper. The pressure? Sky high. Would a golden generation finally deliver on American soil or crumble under the weight of expectation? That question would define the entire tournament. It marked the fourth time in five World Cups the Americans exited at the round of 16. Will 2030 finally be the year the U.S. breaks through?
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Eagle Music. It's all about Journey, Guns N' Roses, Led Zeppelin. 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
1: As a co-host nation, the U.S. men's national team walked into their own World Cup with something they haven't had since 1994, home field advantage. Down 2-0 inside 35 minutes, the U.S. men's national team never found their footing against Belgium in the round of 16. Christian Pulisic left with an injury, and a costly goalkeeping error from Matt Freese compounded the damage in a 4-1 defeat at Lumen Field. It marked the fourth time in five World Cups the Americans exited at the round of 16. It feels exactly the same, Tyler Adams said afterward. A historic knockout win, a golden roster, home field advantage.

0: advantage, still not enough. Will 2030 finally be the year the U.S. breaks through?
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0: Hey there, it's Justin Case. Join me Monday morning in the 7 a.m. hour for a concert announcement. And then I'll have tickets to that show inside the College of Rock Knowledge. That's what our top students will be earning all week long. It all starts Monday morning right here on 96.9 The Eagle.
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0: 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I'm Doug Thomas with some live music options. 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George Thorogood, August 1st at the venue. AC/DC, August 5th at Levi's Stadium. 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
1: Rumors spreading around in that Texas town about the shack outside the games. 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I'm waiting.

0: Hey there, it's Justin Case. Join me Monday morning in the 7 a.m. hour for a concert announcement. And then I'll have tickets to that show inside the College of Rock Knowledge. That's what our top students will be earning all week long. It all starts Monday morning right here on 96.9 The Eagle.
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4: This is Conversations. I'm Dennis Foley. The World Cup continues this coming week with the semifinals and the final, which means many of the host cities for the tournament are done being host cities. Victor Matheson is an economics professor at the College of the Holy Cross in Worcester, Massachusetts. Victor, this big tournament was expected to bring big money to many of our big cities. Did it do that?
5: Yeah, so let me just say that what's a realistic expectation is completely different than the sort of economic impact projections that are put out by organizations like FIFA themselves. FIFA themselves is saying, you know, every host city is going to generate at least $1 billion of economic impact. Their chambers of commerce also produce estimates like this. FIFA says worldwide, this is tens, maybe $100 billion of economic impact. Those aren't realistic projections. So realistically, what can you get? Well, you're going to get you're going to get hordes of sports fans from across the world come into your city, spend money on hotels. If you're the Scots, you spend a huge money in the bars, right? They drank Boston out of beer. So you're going to get these folks who are coming here. You also hope to have some sort of legacy that the time that people have here reflects well on your city or your country, so you get some repeat business. The reality is this isn't actually that much money, but so far in this tournament, it's been kind of a joy. So this tournament's really made a lot of people happy, but it's unlikely to make a lot of people rich.
4: Yeah, and you're leading up, the weeks or so leading up to the tournament, there was this initial hype, if you will, or expectations. It's going to be these massive hordes of people showing up to some of these cities. And there are some headlines, and I'm thinking of places like New York, where the math wasn't mathing, more from an economic side of, seeing reports of $150 train tickets to get to what would typically be called MetLife Stadium, for the tournament called New York, New Jersey Stadium, or whatever they named it. And I'm in San Francisco right now, and the vibe I felt was like, hey, everyone's all amped up about this from a PR perspective, but I don't know how full the hotel rooms are. I don't know if the messaging was necessarily clear on how well things were going. Can you talk a little bit about especially the train ticket thing? $150, it feels like the math financially was not mathing for some places.
5: Yeah, so let's start with why the math doesn't add up, right? So the math doesn't add up for actually some pretty simple reasons. Number one is a lot of people who are crowding into those stadiums, these aren't people coming from across the world. These are locals who go to games that are spending their entertainment dollars at the venue rather than elsewhere in the local economy. So for example, I went to Scotland, Morocco in Boston. I'm a Boston resident, but those are very expensive tickets, but I didn't magically end up with $400 in extra entertainment budget this year. It just means that I'm spending money there rather than elsewhere in the local economy this summer. So that's number one. Local spending money on an event is not likely to cause much of an economic boost. Second thing is, there were a lot of people coming into Boston.

0: Boston from outside of the region. Famously, the Scots drinking Boston dry of beer, and that's quite a feat, right? But the Scots were displacing the regular tourists that Massachusetts and Boston is giving. You know, our hotels are usually full all summer long because we're a great tourist destination, as is San Francisco, as is all of these other, World Cup host cities. And so if you're just displacing one kind of tourist with another, that doesn't actually add to your total economic impact. It just shuffles around who's spending that money. And then the last thing is what's known as a leakage. And that's when money gets spent in a local economy, but doesn't stick there. So for example, the $400 I spent on a Scotland-Morocco ticket, that's not great spending for Boston, right? Because that's going right in the pockets of FIFA, and FIFA chairman, Infantino is gonna take that money back to Switzerland, and that money's not gonna recirculate in the local economy. Same thing with, high hotel prices. You know, the hotels aren't increasing the wages of their desk clerks and their room cleaners, and instead that's going back to corporate headquarters and not sticking in Boston or in Seattle or in San Francisco. So you add up all those things, there's a lot more money spent in soccer and the World Cup than is actually benefit, because a lot of that spending is just displacing other kinds of spending. You add that all up, and yeah, we have some winners and losers, and we actually have some data so far, right? I just looked at some Boston data. Total hotel spending is up about 20%. Toronto just came out with some numbers as well, and they're up about 10% in total hotel spending. But all the other things, groceries, restaurants, all these other things, they're actually not up any more than just regular inflation. And so, this is a positive, and it's nice. Everyone will take 20% up for a month. But these are not the sort of numbers you need if you're going to get $1 billion of economic impact, and may not be the numbers you need to cover the total local costs of hosting this event.
1: So you're talking a little bit about, there are a couple things that were interesting, but the first one I want to hit is, I call it local displacement. I think that's the term you used, or something similar to that, where, you have all these, people, let's say they're the Scots, drinking Boston dry. And they're spending the money that maybe locals would be spending. Where, when we have events like these, I would presume that people that would be going to Boston for a tourism reason maybe are going somewhere else. Is that true, or is that the psychology around events like these?
0: Yeah, so that's not just the psychology. It tends to be the data, right? Again, looking at Toronto data, because we've had a chance to look at this a little bit. Basically, there's been a huge increase in international spending when you look at like credit card receipts and things like that in Toronto. But it's been matched almost exactly by a decline in domestic tourism to Toronto. So that usual family from, say, Winnipeg that was going to go into the big city for a nice weekend or a nice vacation, they didn't come because they got displaced by whatever team fan bases were in Toronto for that game. And so you basically have a wash, right? One type of spending just displaces another. And that's just what we see time and time again. And it's one of the reasons why I tell people, if you ever see an organization like FIFA say, hey, this event is going to be $1 billion of impact for your city. If you see the NFL say, hey, the Super Bowl is $850 million, take whatever number they tell you, move the decimal place one place to the left, and that's going to be a pretty good idea of what you're actually going to get out of this event.
1: Yeah, and that was the second point I wanted to hit on, too, is more, these big events, and it's especially, I guess, this one with FIFA, with it being an international organization where, in a way, it is FIFA making money off of these host cities and these host nations. It's the United States, Mexico, and Canada are big countries and, high earning, high spending countries. Should we be looking at these events as more as, these organizations, whether it's World Cup, FIFA, the Olympics when that comes around in a few years? I don't know if we want to throw, NFL, major local being domestic sports leagues into the mix, where it's more of, they're here to extract money from these economies rather than adding to it. Is that a fair assessment?
0: Yeah, let's be very clear. FIFA's job is not to stimulate the economy of Boston or San Francisco. FIFA's job is to take this event that they, which is a wonderful event, let's be very clear. And this has been a particularly good tournament that's had a lot of enjoyable soccer. But their job is to promote soccer, make as much money as they can, and then take that money and deliver it to soccer countries all around the world. You know, there's nothing in the FIFA charter about let's support the local Boston tourism economy. And so, you know, same thing with ticket prices. They've gotten a lot of concern about how high ticket prices were for this event. But, you know, the stadiums were generally all sold out. And it's hard to argue that an organization shouldn't sell tickets for, you know, what people are actually willing to pay for them.
1: And what was also interesting with the stadiums, and I mentioned it earlier, you know, a lot of these, all these facilities, you know, they have corporate sponsor names, and they had it all get covered up or renamed, relabeled. And I was just curious. I'm sure that it's, you know, all kosher and everything. It's all good with it. But, you know, for those companies that spend big bucks to put their name on these big buildings, and you know, they have to get wiped away for this international tournament. You know, I know in the San Francisco case with Levi's, they kind of turn it to the whole, you know, advertising campaign with, oh, you know, you still know who we are despite, you know, this white banner covering our logo. These companies, they spend big money for these sponsorships, and you have a big event come through, and they're not allowed to be on the building. You know, from their perspective. You know, it's not. I know it's not a raw deal. I mean, there are stipulations and contracts for things like this, but is it a raw deal for them?
0: Yeah, that's hard to know. I don't think when Levi's or Gillette or MetLife makes a deal with the for naming rights, that there's any expectation that the World Cup in particular is going to be at the event. That being said, I think this is a gigantic amount of wasteful spending here. I was at Gillette Stadium, and every seat has a little tag on it with your seat number, and it says Gillette Stadium on it. And every single one of those seat tags was covered up with a piece of electrical tape. So some poor intern had to put 65,000 pieces of tape over Gillette because FIFA is somehow worried that having a little Gillette sign on your seat back is going to distract from the other sponsors. And you know, you mentioned earlier about these, you know, very expensive ticket prices for train tickets. And that was totally generated by the fact that FIFA was extremely stingy about allowing local host organizations to get any sort of local sponsorships for their events. And for example, in the Olympics, the IOC is quite open to the local organizing committee getting domestic sponsorships as long as they don't directly interfere with the sponsorships that the International Olympic Committee has, like at the international level. And so that ends up covering, you know, well over $1 billion of the cost of hosting the Olympics for the local city is done by collecting local money. And FIFA prevented all that completely. And so therefore, cities that were trying to raise money for FanFest and security and all these other things, they had very few other options to do this. And so one of the things they did is they just really stuck it to people who were trying to get to the event by charging super high prices for trains. One of the few revenue sources that places like Boston or New York actually controlled and actually could raise some money from.
1: And, you know, as individual host cities wrap up their time being host cities, I know we talk a little bit about Boston and Toronto. Do we have a general feel of, you know, how the World Cup played for a variety of cities, you know, that have concluded their times hosting cities, or is it still too early to get a good read on that?
0: I think it's too early to get a good read. I'd say in general, though, the United States has really had some fantastic, sometimes you call it sports washing, but has really had its image burnished in general extremely well by being a wonderful host country, right? You know, all of these cities, around the country are friendly places, very open to foreign guests. Even though the United States as a whole, at least at the federal level, has made ourselves particularly unfriendly to international countries or international visitors. You know, the individual cities involved, they've had a great time, and the fans who have come who may have had some trepidation about coming to the United States, hearing about the issues with violence and issues with immigration.

0: Just have had a great time. We've seen story after story about the, you know, just crazy things like Waffle House and ranch dressing, and people really enjoying the things that make the United States great. I am worried that the federal government intervening in an actual sporting event to try to get a red card overturned. I'm afraid we may have erased some of our goodwill that we've earned here. But you know, overall, this has been a pretty good event for the United States. And again, just because we may not be getting rich from this event, this event sure is making us and a lot of foreign visitors happy.
1: Before we wrap up, I want to look ahead to the next big international sporting event that we have coming up, which is the 2028 Olympics in Los Angeles. Is there anything that we could take away from this this World Cup experience that can help, you know, offer a preview, if you will, of the Olympics? I know there are a lot of significant differences between the two events in terms of size, scale, you know, from a national perspective, but you know, there's always this commentary with the Olympics for, you know, cities around the world of, you know, the cost of putting on an event like this. And think of places like Athens, where, you know, they build all these stadiums and then they just kind of, you know, just sit empty for years after. I know they're doing it different in L.A., but what can we expect economically from the Olympics in a few years?
0: Sure. One big difference between the World Cup and the Olympics is that the Olympics uses a lot of specialized sports infrastructure that's not in place in most cities, even a huge city like Los Angeles or Paris or London. The World Cup just uses large rectangular stadiums. And guess what? The United States has huge numbers of them. So we're extremely well placed to do a World Cup. Because again, we've got 30 NFL cities with these gigantic, and in most cases, brand new, beautiful stadiums. So that's been great. You can also spread all the fans out among, you know, 11 different host cities in just the United States alone. So you don't kind of overwhelm your hotel and transportation and accommodation industries in the same way that an Olympics does. So the Olympics is a much harder event to pull off than the World Cup, at least from an economic standpoint. I think the other big thing that we really need to get a handle on before we get there is remember the Olympics is a much more international event than the World Cup is. We had 48 countries participating with athletes here. We have four times that number of countries and athletes coming in for the next one. We've already shown, and I thought very poorly shown that we forced the Iranian national team to not even be able to be in our country in this. And this is supposed to be an international event where historically we've overlooked any sort of actual active political differences to allow folks in. And it was only Iran that was affected, a handful of other countries we banned tourists from, although we didn't ban their athletes. We're going to have 200 different countries involved here, 200 different fan bases, 200 different countries with athletes. We're going to have to figure out how to accommodate those athletes in ways that we are not, that we really are hosting an international event where the athletes and the fans can come to the United States in a way that an international event requires, without banning fans and banning athletes from certain countries that we find objectionable.
1: That's economics professor Victor Matheson from the College of the Holy Cross in Worcester, Massachusetts. Which state is the best state for business? CNBC's annual list of those states is out now. CNBC special correspondent Scott Cohn is the man behind the list. Scott, before you share which state has earned the honor this year, what is the goal of this list?
2: Well, it's, as the title cleverly implies, the top states for business. So it's really looking at the states through a business competitiveness lens. So if I have a company and I'm trying to decide where I want to put a plant or a data center or a store or whatever, what am I going to look for? Where am I going to put it? And which states are going to win? And we know that these are decisions that companies are making every day, and states are getting much more aggressive, sophisticated, and and enthusiastic about pitching themselves to try and win business and jobs.
1: And would you say this is more for the established businesses that are, you know, looking to, you know, put in a data center, put in, you know, a supply hub, or is this more for the entrepreneur who's like, hey, I could be anywhere in the country. What state, if I wanted to move somewhere and start my, you know, my dog grooming business, where would I go?
2: It's really for everyone. And that's one of the tricky things about this, because we know that every business has unique needs and every state has unique attributes. And so we really try and take as broad a view as we possibly can about what makes a state competitive for business. And then we let the businesses decide where they want to go. So it's really more of a starting point for the conversation than people are going to look at this and they're going to say, okay, these are the top states for business. This is where I'm going to look. It's a starting point.
1: All right. So how do you determine which states are better than other states? You don't just go and be like, oh, you know, here's a state on the map. That looks like a cool state.
2: Right. I wish it were that easy. So the first thing that we do, and this is the 20th year that we've done this, we have 10 broad what we call categories of competitiveness. So economy, infrastructure, workforce, quality of life, cost of doing business, technology and innovation, business friendliness, access to capital, education, and cost of living. And those categories have been consistent since we started this in 2007. But we know that different things matter to business and the economy in different years. So then we got to figure out what weight should these different categories carry. So the next step that we take is that we look and we see how the states are pitching themselves. And every state now has an economic development website. Why California? Why Alabama? Et cetera. And talking about what their different attributes are. And we just tally that up. We see what they're talking about the most. And in 2026, pretty much overwhelmingly, what they're talking about is their infrastructure. We have the best place to build and get your thing, whatever it is, built quickly. We have abundant power and water. We can get you a permit in X amount of time. We are within driving distance of X amount of people and things like that. That's how we define infrastructure. And then we go through the different categories. Economy, we're looking at economic growth and job growth, and we look at the fiscal health of the state. Do they have long-term pension obligations? Are they going to be able to continue to support business and things like that? So when we went through that this year, infrastructure, as I said, was the top-weighted category. That's what they're talking about the most. That's followed by economy, followed by workforce. Where are workers moving to, and things like that? Who has the most educated workforce? Who has the most tech employees, the so-called STEM employees? Who has the best pipeline for career employees? So looking at community colleges and things like that, and even career curriculum back to high school. Attracting the best workforce, it follows that you have a great quality of life, and that's the next step. And that's a tough one to measure, but we're looking at things like crime rate, healthcare. We look at inclusiveness of where are people going to want to go and be welcomed. We look at the environment, air quality, and things like that. That's followed by technology and innovation. So where's the grant money going? Who's doing the most innovative work in things like artificial intelligence or whatever else? Who's getting the science grants and things like that? What states, there's data on all of this. What states get the most patents? You can look at that. Then we look at business friendliness, the regulatory system. Which states have the most bureaucracy? And this also harkens back to something we look at in infrastructure. Where can you get a permit the quickest? We can measure that now. Access to capital is small business loans or just loans in general, capital to start your business. Where are you going to get the most of that? That varies widely from state to state. Education, everything from K-12 and beyond. what states are funding their education system the best, what states have the best test scores, things like that. And finally, the cost of living. States are talking about that now, as you can imagine, with inflation and everything else. And so we look at the cost of basic goods, the cost of insurance, the cost of housing, things like that. So there's this year 138 metrics, which is the most that we've done because there's so many different ways to measure it. And then it's a question of points. And the states that have the most points over across all of those metrics are the top states for business.
1: All right. So we have the metrics. We have the methodology. Which states are the best states for business?
2: I'll give you a countdown, just as we did on CNBC the other day. State number five is Minnesota. Minnesota has great quality of life, has a really, really great infrastructure. It does not do that well for costs. It's an expensive state, so that's Minnesota, number five. State number four is Texas, which is always in the conversation when it comes to competitiveness. Doesn't have the greatest infrastructure. They have issues with their power grid, as you may have heard, but a great economy and a great workforce. But Texas comes in 49th for quality of life, for all the reasons that we talked about, chief among them healthcare. Virginia is number three. Virginia has been the top state the most in the 20 years that we've been doing it. They've been top state six times. They come in at number three this year. They have, again, a great infrastructure, really good quality of life, really good innovation. But Virginia is very much intertwined with the federal government. And as you know, the federal government has been cutting spending, and that hurts Virginia in the economy category. State number two, the runner-up, is North Carolina, which has the best economy in the country, even though they've had a lot of issues. They just recently passed their budget for last year. That's how sort of dysfunctional a lot of things are going on in the legislature, but they still managed to have a great economy, really good workforce, really good access to capital, et cetera. And the top state for business, drum roll please, is Ohio, which has the best infrastructure in the country, in many ways, by far. You can remember I talked about how many people are within a day's drive. 143 million people are within a day's drive of Ohio, more than any other state. Also, the lowest cost of doing business, which is important. They have a really strong economy, great access to capital, and low cost of living. They do have some issues when it comes to workforce because people are not moving to Ohio, and their workforce is not the best educated in terms of how many people have bachelor's degrees and beyond. But on balance, Ohio is the top state for business.
1: So again, been doing this for 20 years now. What trends have you seen over the past 20 years in terms of states? You know, whether states have moved up the list, moved down the list. What's changed over the years?
2: Well, for one thing, Ohio, when we first started this, it was really kind of the as we say, the buckle of the Rust Belt. They were 30th in 2007. They got as low as 34th, and they've steadily improved over the years to finally be the top state this year. And then sort of on an overall basis, when we first started this, it was all about the cost. It was all about the incentives. And then it turned into, wow, there are worker shortages. Which state am I going to go to where I could get the best workforce? And then it turned to infrastructure, first in the Biden administration, where there was so much federal infrastructure money out there and everybody wanted it, so everybody was talking about it. And now when we talk about things like AI and data centers and companies wanting to get to market quickly, that's back. And in the intervening last year, the top category was economy. Because there was, and there still is concern about where are we going as far as the economy is concerned, and where is the best place to weather any sort of an economic storm. So that's been how things have sort of trended over the years. And some states have really improved. Ohio has improved, as I said. Michigan, when we first started this, Michigan was 41st. This year, Michigan is 6th. So they've made a lot of great strides.
1: Yeah, let's talk about some of the bigger states. You know, some people may be wondering, oh, where's California? Where's New York on the list? They're like, oh, they're probably at the bottom of the list. You know, where's Florida? Where's Illinois on the list? Pennsylvania, too. How do the big states stack up in this ranking?
2: It's always a little bit of a mix. And California is such a paradox. You know, California is by far the best place to get money for your business, Silicon Valley and everything else. So it's always number one for access to capital, and it's always at or near the top for technology and innovation because so much of that happens in California. But it's also near the bottom because it's so expensive. We know it's expensive to live in California. The infrastructure is challenged. The economy right now in California is doing really well because there's all of this influx of investment with AI. So on balance, California ranks 17. Illinois has been improving. Illinois had just horrible state finances for the longest time. Governor J.B. Pritzker has spent a lot of time trying to improve Illinois' debt rating. That has worked. Illinois has a great workforce. Illinois has really, really strong infrastructure. But then Illinois has issues. It does still have issues with business friendliness, how to get things done in Illinois. We know that that can be difficult. We talked about Texas quite a bit. Texas, again, does really great in a lot of things, but suffers in quality of life. And Pennsylvania has improved. As part of the process of all of this leading up to the top state, we looked at some of the issues and that are behind the states this year. And we spent some time in Pennsylvania. We actually interviewed Governor Josh Shapiro about their efforts to improve what the businesses call speed to market and improving their permitting times. And that's helped them. It hasn't totally come to taken root yet, but it certainly helped their ranking. They come in 13th overall this year in Pennsylvania.
1: That's CNBC's Scott Cohn. I'm Dennis Foley, and this has been Conversations.
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0: 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I'm Doug Thomas with some live music options. Tower of Power, July 19th at the State Fair. George Thorogood, August 1st at the venue. 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

96.9 The Eagle is classic rock. Sometimes it goes like this. Dream on, dream on, dream on. Or this. And of course, this.

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0: 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I'm Doug Thomas with some live music options. 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George Thorogood, August 1st at the venue. 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

96.9 The Eagle is Sacramento's classic rock. And it sounds like this.

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0: 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Because saying yes to yourself, that's the thing that finally lets you fill your table with everybody else. 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

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Or this.

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1: 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And then I'll have tickets to that show inside the College of Rock Knowledge. That's what our top students will be earning all week long. 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

Breaking Things Down with Tom Petty on Sacramento's Classic Rock, 96.9 The Eagle. I'm Doug Thomas. Time for a Sunday edition of What's Happening in Sacramento. That vinyl record fair going on at the Roseville Veterans Hall until 2 o'clock. Steely Dan and Chicago tributes at Royer Park this evening. Clean Slate is playing at Swabby's this afternoon. On Point, featuring Kenny Fries at High Hand at Loomis. Wayward Buffalo is at Hillenbrand in Newcastle. And the Rivercats taking on Salt Lake at Sutter Health Park this afternoon. Whatever you're up to, enjoy your Sunday, and thanks for rocking with the Eagle.

0: 96.9 The Eagle, Sacramento's classic rock. I'm Doug Thomas with some live music options. 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George Thorogood, August 1st at the venue. AC/DC, August 5th at Levi's Stadium. David Lee Roth, August 14th at the venue. 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Deep Purple, Kansas, and Jefferson Starship, September 4th at the venue. 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

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I'm Doug Thomas. Alice Cooper tickets on the line tomorrow morning. 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

96.9 The Eagle, Sacramento's classic rock with your Sunday afternoon rush. Unfortunately, Geddy was a little under the weather, so they had to reschedule a few shows, but he's back at full strength, and they are rocking Texas this weekend. I'm Doug Thomas, and speaking of rocking, Roger Daltrey's Great Night Out Tour will be at the Mountain Winery in Saratoga September 2nd, Santa Rosa on the 4th, and then the Grand Sierra in Reno on September 5th. I'm pretty sure it's going to sound a little something like this.

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96.9 The Eagle, Sacramento's classic rock with the incredible Paul McCartney. I'm Doug Thomas. Former Bon Jovi guitarist Richie Zambora celebrated a birthday yesterday, and the band is back out on the road. Yeah, they kicked off their tour with a bunch of dates at Madison Square Garden. They're going to be playing there for the rest of the month, and then they're heading to Europe for some dates. Nothing local yet, but you know that's going to change. Here's a little concert sound check for you on The Eagle.

0: 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That's what our top students will be earning all week long. 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

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Sacramento's classic rock, 96.9 The Eagle. I'm Doug Thomas. Mick Jagger was asked recently, what's good about getting older? And Mick says, there's nothing good about getting older. He says, I forgot all my wisdom. I might have had a couple of pearls, but I've forgotten what they were. Well, I disagree with Mick because I think the number one best thing about getting older, it beats the alternative. Here's Guns N' Roses for Meadow Vista on the Eagle.

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0: 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Dale's a loser. I play to win, like early payout from Bet365. If my team goes up big, I get paid out instantly, even if they blow the lead later.
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You just never know when it's going to be the last dance. Tom Petty on Sacramento's Classic Rock, 96.9 The Eagle. I'm Doug Thomas. Yep, life comes at you pretty fast. 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

96.9 The Eagle, Sacramento's classic rock, with another great band playing the State Fair this year. I'm Doug Thomas. Yep, summertime means fair season. 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

Sacramento's classic rock with Aerosmith. And in case you're wondering the origin of that song, it's from that movie that everybody hated. I'm Doug Thomas. Yeah, I remember when the Bee Gees got together with Peter Frampton and did Sgt. Pepper's Lonely Hearts Club Band. I loved it. I think I was the only one, but you know, it's all right. Aerosmith played the Future Villain Band. And so even if nobody liked the movie, at least we got that nugget. Time for some heavy breathing with the Cops on your Eagle.

Eagle music. It's all about Queen, the Eagles, Tom Petty. 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

0: 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I'm Doug Thomas with some live music options. 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George Thorogood, August 1st at the venue. 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

Just love that laugh. 96.9 The Eagle, Sacramento's classic rock with the Oz Man. I'm Doug Thomas. Roseville's a train town, so it's so nice that we've got a crazy train stop right out front.

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96.9 The Eagle, Sacramento's classic rock with the Beatles. I'm Doug Thomas. We play a lot of great music on this radio station. One of my all-time favorites just happens to be this next one. Peter Gabriel going out to a very special friend on the Eagle.

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Thank you, ladies. It's Queen on Sacramento's Classic Rock, 96.9 The Eagle. And yeah, you do really make the world go round. I'm Doug Thomas. I know I keep saying it, but man, there are so many great shows coming to town. And the one that has my attention, Motley Crue, September 23rd, Toyota Amphitheater. Our own Tesla will be on the show. 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The softer side of Motley Crue. Gotta love it.

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